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1: Hey, my gosh, thank you for having me, and thank you so much for that introduction. I think you're making my hat tight. Wow, that was impressive.
0: Oh, that's my pleasure. No, it's easy to do when you have a resume like yours. I mean, come on.
1: Oh, boy. I appreciate it. Thank you so much for joining us down here in Texas and letting me, you know, talk to you guys out there up in Philly.
0: Oh, absolutely. And okay, it all began 83 years ago, Marshall, Texas. Your family had a farm and a dream.
1: Yep. And hey,

0: Look, now that's 83 years. I can talk about all of it. I don't know how much time we got, but
1: I don't know how fast do you talk. I don't know.
0: I can talk pretty fast, but I can look. Do you want me to kind of give you the rundown how it all started?
1: Well, I kind of know it. You know, it was back in like the early 1900s, and then your farm went through some really hard times. You had the Great Depression, World War II, and the family came up with this great idea about smoked turkey. Take it from there.
0: So look, I'm gonna back it up just a little bit because I can be
1: Sure.
0: because it's such an interesting story. So my great granddad bought all this land out here, turn of the century, okay? And he told my granddad, he said, "I'll give that land to you out there if you'll go work it every day." Well, at the time, the family had a family home over in Hallsville, which is about 15 miles from here. And so my granddad would saddle up his horse every day, ride the 15 miles over to this property. And he would use locals, and they got crosscut saws and mules. They cut all the timber down, would drag the timber off with the mules, take it to market, whatever. And so he started out by raising cotton and corn over here. And like you said, coming through Depression, World War II times, all that, times were tough out here on the farm. And they had built a family house out here by that time, out here on the property. And started having babies, and just in an effort to put more food on the table, as his family was growing, he was trying to figure out other things to do. He had hogs and cattle and all that sort of things that you have on a farm, and as well as a big garden where he sold vegetables and what have you to grocery stores and everything. And so he had an uncle out in Grapeland, Texas, that was an ag teacher. And he told my granddad's nickname was Hick, okay? Not to do anything like we might be hillbillies out here or anything, right? But
1: No, not at all.
0: anyway, he said, "Hick, you can put more pounds of meat on a turkey per pound of feed fed than you can hogs and cattle." And so my granddad got to thinking. He said, it sounds like the feed conversion rate is better on feeding out turkeys." So that summer he got him and my grandmother, and this is 1943, okay? I'm taking you back or up to that point. Got about 640 turkeys, baby turkeys, one day old, little bitty plump, and they started feeding them out, and they didn't even have the right facility to do it in or anything. They were doing it in an old well shed and what have you. And so they start feeding in the summer, and then by November, December, these birds are already ready for Thanksgiving table and Christmas. And so that's much faster than trying to raise hogs and cattle, which they continue to do anyway. The feeding period, its feeding cycle is just a lot longer. But those first few years, people, the county extension agent, agriculture agent, was coming out, and he would bring orders out from little ladies in town that would need a turkey or whatever. And so word got out, and he would even have start having little ladies drive out from Marshall and surrounding communities with their roasting pan in hand, and they would walk out through the turkeys, right before Thanksgiving, and say, "Hick, I think that one will fit in my roasting pan." And he's
1: Oh
0: like,
1: my
0: "Yes,
1: gosh.
0: ma'am, I'll go catch it for you." And he'd go catch it. And so that's how that all got started. And a few years later, he built a little smokehouse, a little one-room smokehouse, and started with the help of Texas A&M University, developed a recipe for smoked turkeys. And so he started selling. He continued to sell the turkeys fresh dressed, live on foot, or smoked. And that's how it all got started right there. And that kind of got him over the hump with the Depression and World War II. And it's become a tradition at thousands of holiday tables across America today, is having a Bear Creek smoked turkey.
1: Amazing. And it all started right back there, 1943, with, like I said, a dream and a good idea, too.
0: Yes, ma'am.
1: A very good idea.
0: And out of necessity, it was necessity because he wasn't making enough money to keep everything going. So, it's amazing what people can do, when they have to set their mind to it and really make something work to provide for the family.
1: Yeah. And I can't say it enough. It's a family-owned business. It has been passed down through all the generations. And lo and behold, you come along at one of these points, a little further down than 1943, of course. Yeah. But I heard that you were actually a really shy and introverted kid. And being in this business, being brought up around all this, it actually brought you out of your shell, so to speak.
0: Well, you know, my mom says I was shy. I actually don't remember it, but maybe I was.
1: Oh, but, well, moms know best. Moms yeah, will tell you the truth.
0: They do. And, you know, I've got this problem. It's called collecting antiques. I love antique signs, old general store stuff and everything. And my mom said as early as, you know, like 5 or 6 years old, I was picking stuff up and putting my pocket off the street, you know. But anyway, my wife has reclassified me from collector to hoarder. So
1: Uh-oh, we may see you on a different show soon. Uh-oh.
0: I said, baby, at least it's organized hoarding. I said, everything has its place, you know.
1: Oh, that's good. That is good.
0: There's an old sign up here on the wall. And
1: I love it.
0: I love all that old vintage stuff.
1: Hey, that stuff's worth something. I mean, you know, it adds up and a lot of it has value. Have you ever had it appraised or have you gone around and like had people like appraise what you've got?
0: Oh, yes, ma'am. I have. Yeah. And, you know, I go to shows where they exhibit and, you know, they sell all this stuff where the people with the same problem between their ears as I have, you know, we all go to the same place for a fix, you know, occasionally they have big sign shows and antique shows and all that sort of thing. So it's
1: awesome. Now, like I said, you were raised in this business. Now you're the head honcho. You're the one with all the ideas coming up with these awesome things that you're doing to keep it going. But who was the one in your family that really, when you look back, taught you the most about the business, taught you like, hey, you know what? I still use that to today.
0: Yeah. Well, you know, I think I would have to name two people here. It would have been my dad and my granddad because, mm-hmm. you know, they worked out here for so many years. I watched them work alongside each other with sweat rolling down their back, you know, just trying to keep the farm together and, you know, make a living and all that sort of thing. And so they taught me so much about, you know, how to work and work ethic and how to treat other people and, you know, all the things good. And it was just an amazing childhood that I had out here because, you know, we had this whole farm or ranch out here, you know, with cows, hogs, chickens, turkeys. And, you know, I saw the whole life cycle through the whole thing, you know, from baby calves being born to the day when my folks were stocking the turkey houses, you know, and we would get, you know, 10 to 15,000 baby turkey poults in on any given day. And for a little boy, that was just so amazing getting to grow up, seeing all these baby animals, you know, go all through the whole thing. You know, it was just awesome.
1: Now, did you ever, you know, because every kid sort of goes through this phase where you're like, no, not Bambi. No, don't take my little, you know, my little baby heifer. You know, did you ever have that? Or did you kind of know from the beginning, this is what it is?
0: You know, farm kids know from the beginning what the whole purpose is and everything. But it still can be tough, you know, when I was in a young guy, I started out in 4-H and which is an organization where you can show animals and everything. And
1: yes, we had it where I grew up too. Very big. Yes.
0: Yeah. So yeah, it was tough in the early years, but later on, it got a little easier and easier pill to swallow, I should say.
1: Yeah. Well, slipping gears, you're not shy anymore. Even if you were or were not back when you were a kid, you kind of got over that one way or another. And the posts you put on social media, you're posting videos, you're very entertaining. And I even saw you did a special feature about heating up a turkey in the dishwasher. The heck? You can do that? I mean, if I did that, people would be calling like, you know, maybe like social services on me, you know, reporting me to commit me.
0: Oh, listen, I'm going to tell you a little tongue in cheek thing here. Like the first time I figured that out and I told somebody about it, they looked at me, probably thought I'd been smoking crack or something.
1: Yeah, I would.
0: But yeah, it all started out. And I'll tell you how I figured that out was years ago, we were having a church group over and we had some of our smoked chickens. They were in the wrapper, you know, vacuum sealed and everything. They're already cooked. So I just grabbed one and we were doing some things in the kitchen. I'm like, I wonder if I could heat this up in the dishwasher. This was like a smoked chicken at the time. I put it in there and brought it out. And I'm telling you, the crowd we had that night, the people I would see at church, they said, "Hey, when are we coming over for some more of that dishwasher chicken?" And I'm like, "Oh man, I must have made an impression on everybody." And so a few years later, I figured out, that we could actually do the smoked turkey the same way, and
1: Amazing.
0: the ham. And so it's worked out. We even have a little card printed up now that we give out to people, how to do it. But, I know it is crazy, but it's pretty
1: How long
0: quick.
1: do you put it in there for?
0: Just put it in on a regular cycle. And what I recommend to people, since our turkeys are cured and smoked, pull that turkey out the night before out of the fridge. Let it come up, go ahead, come up to room temperature, like the night before Thanksgiving, or Christmas Eve, whatever. And then that next day, right before you're ready to serve it, however long your cycle is, 45 minutes or an hour, put it in, that much ahead of, time for lunch to be served. And it
1: Amazing.
0: works like a charm every time. And but the thing is, it's such a great space saver and everything, because
1: Absolutely. You're not
0: people want
1: using it while you're cooking. That's an appliance that's
0: no,
1: after the fact. So
0: that's
1: that's a
0: right.
1: great idea.
0: Yeah, because you've got your dressing in the oven and green bean casserole and the stove top's full, and you're trying to visit and visit with your family and friends that you haven't seen in a while. So, it's just such a hands-free thing, and it works great. I'm so
1: Well,
0: glad we
1: everyone,
0: discovered
1: you
0: it.
1: heard it. You heard it here. Only one thing I do have to tell our listeners and our viewers, because you never know. Do not put detergent with it. Does for everyone. No Cascade or anything with it.
0: That's right. No detergent, but if you go to our website, BearCreekSmokehouse.com, you can get that Thanksgiving turkey shipped right to your doorstep.
1: That's incredible.
0: Yeah.
1: And you get the little card. It tells you exactly how to do it. You know what? You have intrigued me. I think I am going to do that this year because now I can actually cook. You're teaching me that I can do this too.
0: Yeah. Now listen, don't put a raw one in there, okay?
1: No, I promise. I promise. I'm glad you said it because I'm blonde, and of course that might actually be something I do.
0: Yeah. I think you can do it. It's real easy. Just push of a button, sweetheart. You
1: There
0: got
1: you go. And you know what else you could do is you could be a five-time guest judge on Bobby Flay. And that's pretty cool. Once, twice, three, but five. And I also
0: Yeah.
1: heard a stat that he, what did he only lost two of those five, right? That when you judged.
0: Yes. And he's such a competitive guy. And I really like him. He's fun. I've been behind the scenes with him a time or two. And but yeah, he's a lot of fun. But I'm gonna tell you what, he goes for the glory. He's out there to win.
1: It's true. I had a good friend, a celebrity chef who used to cook for a lot of my events back in the day. And he went on and he got squab. That was his thing. And I think he wanted to die when he got squab. Nobody makes good squab. Have you made squab?
0: No.
1: See? Nobody wants to ever make squab.
0: No, I couldn't. I couldn't.
1: Because people are like, "What's squab?" I'm like, "It's pigeon. It's
0: Right. Oh, yeah.
1: pigeon."
0: Yes, ma'am. I know exactly what that is. I don't think I could force myself to eat
1: No, there's
0: it.
1: some things you just shouldn't do, but there are
0: Right.
1: some things you should because we're, like I said earlier, we're northerners up here. We're right outside Philadelphia. We don't know barbecue from a hole in the ground. So please tell us up here, what makes Texas barbecue so unique and special? It's not like the others.
0: Oh, well, you know what? I think it's wood, fire, smoke, dry rub, lots of time, lots of sweat, lots of patience, and all the things, barbecue, barbecue is not something that you rush or you get in a hurry about, if you put a brisket on today, it may not be ready till tomorrow if you do it right.
1: You got to have patience. Now, how do you know when it's ready? How do you know?
0: Well, it's got a look and a feel about it, and we like to get them up to about 200 or a little above that, and it's going to be tender, juicy, moist, all things, and it's going to have that smoke ring. It's going to have a great smoky flavor. And by the way, I might mention that we smoke with hickory, pecan, and post oak here, and we try to source as much of that from our farm as we can. You know,
1: I read
0: we have
1: that. I
0: some
1: love
0: help
1: that.
0: sometimes.
1: I
0: Yes,
1: love
0: ma'am.
1: it because people don't realize wood is such an important ingredient in the whole thing. And whatever wood you use, where it's from, how you take it down, how you store it is going to add to that flavor. And people don't realize that.
0: Yeah, that's right. It all factors in, you know. And you know, my dad gave me some great advice one time. He told me everything that you produce, you know, we've got a big meat processing plant over across the way here, and then we cook for the restaurant here at the restaurant. We have a big pit here.
1: Yes.
0: But he told me, he said, everything that you produce out of this plant, the thousands and thousands and actually millions of pounds that we produce out of the plant, he said is going to be reduced down to one single bite. Make sure it's good.
1: Oh, I like that. That's a
0: And it's,
1: t-shirt in the making. I think that's a new tagline. I like
0: yeah,
1: that.
0: that's exactly right. I've never thought about that for a tagline, but it's a good one. And
1: It's
0: then,
1: a good one.
0: yeah, and he always said too, if you're going to the trouble to cook, it doesn't cost much more to make it taste good. So, you know, and he, you know, was referring to pies and cakes. How if you're going to do sweets, put plenty of sugar in it. Make sure people know they're eating dessert, you know.
1: Amen. Thank you. I know we're a society and we're getting worse and worse. Everything's got to be healthy. Everything has to be calorie conscious. No, sometimes you just want it to be good, and it doesn't matter. You'll worry about it tomorrow.
0: Yes. And some things you just can't rush.
1: You cannot. And like we're talking, Memorial Day is coming. It's now May is National Barbecue Month. So people are going to be dusting off those grills. And you know, there's a lot of people that are backyard warrior grillers who don't know the first thing. They don't know, but they come out, they do. And what is, like you said, is that the biggest mistake is rushing it? Or is there another one that you just see people always making this big mistake?
0: You know what? I think rushing it could be, you know, several things. Pulling it off too early, it could be cooking at too high temperature. But you know, barbecue's got to be done low and slow, and to do it right and to be happy with the end product, and to make your guests happy at whatever event you might be cooking for. Just go ahead and take the extra time. Start earlier or whatever you need to do to make it. Schedule it where it comes off in a timely manner, and you're not at the last minute cranking the heat up and, you know, wind up catching something on fire or burning it or whatever, you know.
1: Different kind of fireworks. Yeah,
0: That's
1: that or
0: right.
1: that's
0: That's
1: Well,
0: right.
1: speaking of the guests and trying to please everyone, what do? You know, for people listening and watching right now, what do you do when you get a vegan or a vegetarian? How do you include them into all this when, you know, it's not really their game?
0: You know, we get that all the time. We do a lot of big catering and events out here at Bear Creek, and we always have some people that call in ahead of time, and you know, so we try to make special arrangements for them. We'll do like portobello mushrooms stuffed with, you know, zucchini and things like that for them. Sometimes it can be a challenge, because all I can say, ma'am, is I'm proud I'm not a vegan or a vegetarian. There's nothing wrong with it, but you know, I grew up in the meat business. That's how I've had clothes on my back all these years.
1: Amen. Amen.
0: Anyway,
1: Amen.
0: that's
1: I
0: what
1: don't
0: we
1: mind
0: do.
1: vegetables on the side. I don't mind them on the side. Bring them in a salad. We're all good with that. But I want my main meal to be meat. I just do. I'm a meat girl.
0: Ma'am, well, the meat is the center of the plate around this place. And we will make exceptions if we've got some special guests coming in or whatever. But one thing I would like to say about our sides is, you know, you were saying you love sides. The thing about a lot of barbecue places that I've found, and I've visited a lot across the country, okay, is the meat can be great, but sometimes the sides taste like they just got dumped out of a can. So we try to do scratch recipes on all of our sides, and that's one thing we pride ourselves in is trying to make them taste like homemade. Well, they are homemade. And you know, just go the extra mile. I always remember what my dad said, it don't cost much more to make it taste good. And
1: And you know what? The meat's good, but the sides, I love the sides sometimes more. I'll tell you, if it's a good side, I'm like, you know, raking that in my mouth, and I'm like, oh, this is good too. It's just the right accompaniment. It's really good.
0: Yeah. Well, and you know, if you or any of your listeners are ever traveling across the country, and we call ourselves the finest tourist trap in Texas, but we've got a world map up and we've got, you know, visitors from all continents. So if you're ever driving this way, we're out right outside Marshall, Texas, and we will roll out the red carpet for you and make you feel like a part of the family while you're here. And
1: I love it.
0: We just pride ourselves in trying to have, you know, a great environment, you know, great scenery, great customer service, and the people and the best food that we know how to make. So I think that's what keeps people coming back, you know, time.
1: Absolutely. So you can get people to come there once, but it's hard to get people to come back. I always say it's like, you know, when you get hired for a job, you can get hired for a job, but it's hard to get rehired for a job. Like if you're a gig, you know, like a musician or anybody, you got to prove yourself. And people remember, you get one, like you said, one bite of the apple to kind of get people to go, you know, one way or the other. And yeah, the fact that you've got loyal people coming back, driving, making a trek across the country, that's awesome.
0: We do. And it's amazing. You know, we love people. We're in the people business. We love people and love hearing about, you know, what they do and where they're from, how they heard about us and all the things, you know?
1: Yeah. Yeah. Now, okay. On a serious note, we got to do a little serious. I got to point out that American Farms, this is like a sore part in my heart too, because I grew up in a farm town. America Farms are disappearing. And between 2017 and 22, the U.S. lost 141,733 farms. And with family farms being absorbed by larger operations, massive push for urbanization everywhere, what do you do to protect your farm and this family legacy and ensure that you go on another 83 years?
0: Well, you know what? My son actually operates and runs the big processing plant now, and I'm hoping his son will follow in his footsteps. We're doing everything we can to keep the family farm together. You know, there's several family members that own property. I just lost a sweet aunt of mine, and she left, over 500 acres to my son, Hunter, which will ensure another generation, you know. And so, you know, there's just, and we're a pretty good ways out and we're not really close to any big metropolitan area. So, you know, I'm hoping that we're safe for a while. But you know, I long-term, I probably need to seek some professional advice on that just to make sure that we have everything in place. But yeah, you know, this place is near and dear to my heart. I've got all my childhood memories here and I've never known anything else. So I would like to make sure that that's protected, you know, going forward.
1: Absolutely. And we are taking away the things we need as human beings, which is food and land, open land to create, you know, food for our people. And we just want to keep putting up apartment complexes or a new Target or Walmart. You know, I get retail. I get you have to shop. But how much is too much? You know, how much can you pave over?
0: Yeah. Yeah, exactly. And agriculture is so important, you know, to America. And, you know, we raise cattle too, as part of the place. We actually don't process any of it for our big meat plant operation over there, but we do feed out some steers occasionally and we sell steaks and hamburger in the store and what have you on beef that was raised on our dirt, you know?
1: Wow. Now, talking also about evolution and things that change, how do you keep the feel of the history of this 83-year-old story, but also evolve into this generation of technological advancements, social media, and a God forbid AI now? How do you stay relevant through all of this? Because, you know, it's happening and I don't like it, but it's happening.
0: Well, just walk in the front door of our store. And I think, you know, that just looking around, I've got pictures of from the roots, the beginning, you know, my grandparents, my parents, everything. We've got sayings up, the things they used to say up on the wall everywhere. So we're surrounded by this, you know, this legacy of Bear Creek that's been passed down, the traditions, you know, over the generations and the decades and what have you. It's everywhere. And, you know, the thing that I would say to you is that I saw a lot of this. Now, my son didn't, but I saw my dad and my granddad lay that great foundation for this business to spring forward on and grow, and it's something that I never want to let die down. I don't want any of the family members to ever forget that, because we wouldn't be where we're at if it hadn't been for all the hard work and the sacrifice that they made for the last, 80 years or whatever. And we try to just continue to remember them and honor them and know that, we're trying to fill big shoes here, walking in their footsteps, but it's my intent to keep on with that, keep that tradition and that legacy alive, and to pass it down from my generation to the next. My son or Hunter son Hunter's got a really good feel for it, and hopefully he's able to pass those thoughts and traditions, and let him know how important that is to the Schultz family to pass all those values down, Now, with all the technology and everything, I'm doing really good right now to be on a Zoom call with you, ma'am, because it's way over my head. I have people that
1: You're doing
0: come in,
1: good.
0: yeah, they just say, "Okay, push this button right here, and you're going to connect." I'm like, "Thank you. I'll let you know when it's over,
1: You were unmuted right away. You know how many people don't even know to unmute? So you're right ahead of the game. You're good.
0: Well, I have done a mic check and a camera check before, so
1: Oh, so good, good,
0: I have
1: good.
0: done that as well. But with the AI and everything, I don't know a lot about that, ma'am. My kids and son-in-laws and what have you use that some. I know my one son-in-law is a big financial guy. He owns a wealth management company, and he's used it to write like some programs to, to chart and log data and predict and all stuff out of my realm, my wheelhouse. I don't even know about,
1: Oh,
0: but
1: me too. Me too. I understand. I run a show, The Scene with Doreen. That's as far as I get too. I talk to nice, kind people like yourself, and that's my job.
0: And look, that's what I do. I, as far as I know, I don't need AI. I've dabbled in it just a little bit and don't know that much about it, but
1: Yeah, I don't like it. I don't see the point.
0: I think the future could possibly get kind of scary with all that stuff going
1: Yes,
0: on, but
1: I agree.
0: I don't know.
1: Okay. Well, I think that's a good point because we need businesses like yours more than ever to survive now because there is going to be a hunger for the soul. Because I truly believe with AI, everything is going to become soulless. Everything is going to become generic, homogenized, nothing. And we need the soul. And your business, your story, your legacy, that is there, my friend. I mean, that is the heart, and that's what we can't lose.
0: Well, that's right. And people are looking for connection. They're looking,
1: Yes.
0: I mean, I try to talk to everybody that comes in when I'm here and find out, where they're from, like I said earlier, how they heard about us, but try to make some sort of connection with people, because it's something that's so lacking. See this thing right here?
1: Yes.
0: That dumb thing right there. And I'm not knocking it, because my daughters do it too, but you order groceries that way, you do
1: Everything. Everything,
0: Amazon that
1: medical
0: way.
1: records, everything. Like I was at the doctor earlier, I'm getting my charts and my medical this, and everything
0: I
1: is
0: did
1: on
0: that
1: that
0: too.
1: thing. Yes, and I don't like it. It makes me scared.
0: No, I'm a people person. I want to connect with somebody.
1: Yes.
0: And I want to have, I don't want to order groceries on here. You know why?
1: No.
0: Because I want to go to the grocery store, pick out what I want, and I want to talk to all the people I know in the grocery store.
1: Me too. People make fun of me. They're like, why don't you just do Instacart? And I'm like, because I feel like that's cheating. I need to go have the experience. I don't want that other thing. I just don't. Not yet. Maybe someday when I'm, I can't. That's good for people who are maybe shut in or whatever, but I'm able body. I want to go out. I want to see people.
0: Yeah, same here. Same here. And that's the thing. Bear Creek, it's just such an amazing experience. And I just want to talk a little bit about this, because you can go here or on the
1: Oh
0: darn
1: yeah.
0: computer, and
1: You have a great website.
0: you can order a turkey. But if you're within a day's drive of here, we strongly recommend coming here, because we're going to make that drive worth your while when you get here, I'll promise you. But we've got the most beautiful rolling hillside countryside here. Out front, we've got Texas, several Texas Longhorns out front that you can go out and rub
1: Oh,
0: on
1: yes, and they stampede.
0: and feed them. We've got a pig out there, and it's just beautiful, and just to slow down life just a little bit and come out here and visit with us and do some shopping or whatever. And I sometimes growing up out here, I think that maybe I took a few things for granted, just the peacefulness and the beauty of the countryside and everything. But now I look at it like, come out to Bear Creek and let us serve you a little slice of the heaven that we've been able to grow up with all these years. That and there's still, for a lot of urban people or city folks, there's still a certain mystique about their country that wants to lure them out to get a little taste of that lifestyle,
1: Oh, yes. And you can put people up. You have a cottage, correct, on the property. So if somebody wants to make that journey and say, you know what, I want a staycation or I want to go away just for an overnight, they can hit you up and you can do that.
0: Oh yeah, we can. And there's Longhorns in that pen over there, right by the cottage, that you can walk out to the fence and feed. And it's just a beautiful environment out here. There's lots of trees and rolling hills and pines and oaks and wildlife. Oh my gosh, we've got lots of deer on the property and just about everything. Lots of wild hogs right now too. They're tearing up our pastures,
1: Oh
0: but
1: no.
0: anyway,
1: Oh,
0: yeah, but
1: but food, lots of good food too. We can't forget the food.
0: That's right. That's right. And we've even got a few bald eagles that hang around here year round.
1: Wow. It's all bigger in Texas. Everything's bigger and
0: That's
1: better in Texas. That's what they say. There's a reason they say that. I'm just saying.
0: right. I hear you. Well,
1: Oh, well,
0: if you ever
1: I
0: get
1: want
0: this way, you got to come.
1: It's true. I'm going to. Absolutely. I think I want to do the
0: Looking for.
1: cottage. I want the whole experience. I want to go. I want to play and frolic with the animals. I want to do it all.
0: Yeah, well, you show up here. I'm going to take you on a ranch ride. We'll do the grand tour.
1: All right. And we will stay off our phones. I make you that deal. We will unplug if we do it.
0: That sounds like a deal.
1: All right. Well, don't unplug yet, though, everyone out there, because before you do, I want everyone to visit BearCreekSmokehouse.com. 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It was so awesome that you shared some time with me today on the scene with Doreen.
0: Thank you so much for having me. Everybody have a blessed day.
1: Hey guys, that is all the time we have for today. I'd like to thank my guests, celebrity chef Robbie Schultz and pop and R&B superstar Dionne Warwick. 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

Xavier the Crystal, and I'll be joining Father Jim Drucker, Philadelphia's doo-wop priest, today on Rock and Roll Reveille. 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

0: Ladies and gentlemen, this is Rock and Roll Reveille. Can you imagine that record? It is sensational. And the first hit record for Phil Spector with the famous Crystals. Now, before we invite on the air for this hour, a full hour of Dee Dee Kinnebrew, who has been with the Crystals since day one till today. She's a phenomenal lady. I emceed her show in 2013. I thought it was yesterday. 11 years ago, I emceed their show at the Times with Eddie Holman. Hey, they're a lovely girl. He sang it better than me. and the Duprees, it was wonderful. And I met her, and she's just a wonderful, wonderful lady. So I want to invite on the air right now. And by the way, I want to throw out a birthday greeting to Richie DeLago, who was with the Hooligans. What a great name. Well, come on, the Beatles. You know, when I first got a box of records of She Loves You from Bernie Binnick, it's one record. She said, Marianne, give Jimmy a box of those Bugs records, the Bugs, something the kids, the Bugs from England. It was the Beatles. Each of those records were $5,000 each, and a certain family member gave them all away while I was in Turkey, while I was in Desert Storm.
1: Father, what's our call-in number?
0: Oh, the other call-in number is 888-329-3306. So I'd like to invite, first of all, Richie, happy birthday. And also I want to say a big hi to Bobby Walmer, Walmer's Garage, who was a skook. And I was at St. Joe's with Father Ed Connolly for many years, the Italian parish, while I was the VA chaplain, Lebanon, VA. And by the way, today is the feast, the holy feast of Saints Peter and Paul. It is the feast of the pillars of the Catholic Church, of our Christian faith. And when I was in Rome, Doc, jump in.
1: Yes, here. I'm listening, yeah. Father.
0: And Janine, you jumping in there?
2: Absolutely, sir.
0: And you too.
3: I jumped in the water.
0: That's Billy Carlucci of Danny and the Juniors and Billy and the Essential. But when I was there, I spent a whole week with Eddie McMahon, Father Ed McMahon, commander in Army and Marine talk.
1: Marine Corps, colonel.
0: Yeah, Marine Corps, he would be a lieutenant colonel.
1: He wasn't a colonel in the Marine Corps?
0: No, a full bird.
1: Yes.
0: No, he was a commander in the Navy.
1: I thought he was in the Marine Corps.
0: No, he took care of Marines, because you remember in the Marines, they were serviced by Navy personnel, medical, chaplains, and JAG officers. So he was a lieutenant colonel. I went to spend a week with him at La Maddalena. The women swam. Let me tell you, it was incredible. Beautiful Italian women. I can't share it on the air.
3: Share it with me later.
1: Okay. I can share it. I think they're beautiful.
0: Yeah, no, they were swimming half naked. I say that because it was true. I kept going with my hands. Yes, Father. Was our Father Ed? Yes, Father. They can't see what I'm doing here. It's funny. But anyway, I spent a week with them. We went back to Rome. I spent a week with them at the Bellarmina. And it was just wonderful. I visited Assisi. Anyway, so today, the day I wanted to go, the day I met the boy I'm going to marry, not me, that's the Crystals. Anyway, the day I was going to go see the Colosseum, would you believe my luck, my last day there, that was in Turkey Station as a chaplain captain, visiting my buddy, Navy buddy, Father Ed McMahon, really a Catholic priest, Jesuit. I walk out on the road, and I'm going to go, everything was shut down. Because in Rome, the whole city declares that day a holy day of obligation, and the whole city shut down for the whole day. Well, listen, enough of me, but we love our Lord Jesus Christ, and we have a great show lined up, so I'd like to invite Dee Dee Kinnebrew. Dee Dee, will you hop on here? And we'd like to talk music and your life, and it's just a blessing to have you on. Would you please say hello to our audience in Philadelphia, Dee Dee?
4: I want to say hello, and Philadelphia was always a good town for us. That was one of the first places we went as a group to, promote our record when it came out, There's No Other Like My Baby. And, of course, at that age, we had never really left home. But I remember staying at the Benjamin Franklin.
0: Great hotel.
4: Yes.
0: Now, listen, how old were you, Dee Dee,
4: when you, at that time, yeah. I had just turned 16 by the time we did that. The record was done, I was 15. But during that, we did that in May. And when by the time the record came out in November, I had turned 16.
0: Wow. Would you name all the group, the original members, please?
4: Yes. At that time, we had Barbara Alston, who was our lead singer. Then we had Myrna Gerard, who unfortunately left us to get married pretty early. We had Patricia Wright, whose brother-in-law had written There's No Other along with Phil Spector and made our first hit. Then we had Mary Thomas, who went to school with Barbara. And we had, we had Barbara, Mary, Patricia, Dee Dee, and Myrna.
0: Now, were you all from New York, or were you from different cities, but you happened to merge into New York? Because I don't think you were born in New York, were you, Dee Dee?
4: No, I was born in New York. Yeah, I was born in Brooklyn. Barbara was born in Baltimore.
0: Oh, that's what it was, Baltimore.
4: And she came to New York as a youngster, so all of her school days were in New York City. But all of us were born in Brooklyn, New York. That's where the group originated, and that's where we rehearsed, and that's where we got together. But we weren't all at the same school.
0: Well, listen, let me ask you, back in those days you were young, but do you ever remember being on the radio in Philadelphia? Because Philly's the fourth largest city in America, fourth market.
4: Oh, yeah, we did. Oh, gosh, yes. We were on the radio lots of times with High Lit, I'm kind of saying Jerry Blavitt. We did a lot of radio stuff. Philly was one of the best towns for us at that time.
0: And listen, Dee Dee, High Lit, I ran the record hops in 1961 for Buzzy Curtis, a blessed memory, at Pottstown and the Phoenixville Armory. And he was on the famous, it was the New York City's ABC Philadelphia. It was WIBG Philadelphia.
4: Okay.
0: Anyway, Billy Carlucci's with it. You remember Billy? You ever hear
4: of
0: Billy Carlucci?
4: I remember Billy. We did shows together back in the
3: Dee Dee,
4: day.
3: Dee Dee, we had so much fun on the road. It's really, it's great to hear your voice.
4: Thank you. It's good to hear you, too. We did have a good time.
3: Yeah.
4: Yes.
3: You always sounded great. Everybody was always good. The dance steps, everything was unbelievable.
4: Oh, yeah.
3: Everybody loved you.
4: Dressed up to go on stage. Everybody was in costume and, looking as best they could back in those days. You didn't go on with jeans. You went on with your costume.
3: We went dressed in. We had uniforms. Well, I call them uniforms.
4: Called them uniforms, too.
0: Now, listen, you're both singers, but you also were songwriters. Billy was a songwriter. He was a recording artist. And he cut in New York City, and you cut at some recording studios. What studios did you cut at New York City?
4: Well, we cut at a studio called Mirror Sound. And the funny thing about that studio, it was in the back of a hotel. It was called the Hotel America. And you went through the lobby, which was very small.
0: Wow.
4: And you went in the back.
0: What a history.
4: And there was a full recording studio back there. And those were the days before cell phones. So there was a phone booth there. Sitting in the phone booth was the comedian Nipsey Russell.
3: For heaven's sakes.
4: So
0: what
4: he
0: a great
4: came
0: comedian.
4: Back.
0: Wow.
4: Yes.
0: And you were and what? You were 16 then? 15?
4: 15 then.
0: Wow, my
4: And
0: God.
4: On the wall at Mirror Sound was tacked was a book called Cashbox, which was like Billboard. And they'd put all of the songs that were going on. And if you got a red star, a bullet, as they called it, to see where you were last week and where you were this week as your song was going up or down the charts.
0: The bullet was developed by Cashbox magazine, and in my opinion, and I've talked to many music directors of major market radio stations, was considered the better magazine over Billboard, as great as Billboard is. But it was climbing, like my record, Timothy, was sold 1 million records. I published the flip side, Drucker Music BMI, if you want to go to my site, Drucker Music Publishing BMI. And anyway, it's wonderful. Janine, hop in here and say a quick hi, and then Billy, I want you to come back with more talk about music, records, and recording, and having a fun time here on WWDBAM-FM. FM is WPEN-FM, HD2. It's Father Jimmy Drucker, Nicholas Drucker from Kensington and Allegheny. Someone said, Father, you're not from Kensington, you're from Fishtown. Just jump in, Jay. Just say hello.
2: It's so nice to talk to you, Dee Dee. What a pleasure.
4: Gosh. It has been a while since we've seen each other. I miss seeing my friends. Those were all the friends I had on the road, because I was on the road so much. All my friends I knew before, I never could keep in touch with, because if I wasn't in New Zealand or England or Germany or somewhere, I was never home.
0: Now, let me ask you this, Dee Dee. Were you on the Caravan of Stars on that bus with
4: many
0: great groups?
4: How many times?
0: Share some thoughts. Yes. Billy, you jump in, too, because you were in the Caravan of Stars, right?
3: I'm always in the Caravan of Stars. Right now.
4: Well, let me tell you, there'd be loads of acts on the bill. One thing that I liked that Dick Clark did was, at the end of the show, he was always taking pictures. He'd give everyone a little album with pictures and mementos from the show.
0: Oh, how wonderful.
4: So you'd get the bus driver, all of us would stand in front of the bus, and you'd have that, and then he'd take some shots of inside. Diana was sleeping on Lou Christie's head as she's sitting on the bus. And
0: the gypsy cried.
4: There were so many people on that show. We had, I can't even remember, because I did so many of them with him. In fact, the Supremes got their first hit on one of the shows, but that was our third or fourth Caravan of Stars. And we met them on the Dick Clark Caravan of Stars when they first put out Where Did Our Love Go?
3: Well, Dee Dee, thank you so much. You're really a terrific lady, beautiful lady, and a great artist. You know, I wish we could bring back the past, but all we could do is reminisce.

0: much. He's very sophisticated.
1: And Dee Dee, you did American Bandstand, TV Bandstand of 46th and Market Street many times, I'm sure, didn't you?
0: Oh, yes. And the first time we went on there with There's No Other, yes, I had my little poodle with me. And she was in the dressing room, and he says to me, I think you brought some company. And they brought my little doggy out.
2: How much was that doggy in the window?
0: Yes. I had bought myself a little white, tiny little poodle. She was on Dick Clark as well.
1: Now, Billy, you told me that you co-wrote songs with Hank Hunter?
2: Yeah, I wrote with Hank Hunter later on
1: with
2: in the years.
1: With Phil Spector?
2: With Phil Spector? Hank Hunter wrote with Phil Spector. Oh, yeah, Maybe Baby, he wrote that with
1: Which
2: Phil.
1: Was the flip side of one of these songs.
2: Correct.
0: Yes, There's No Other Like My Baby. Yes.
1: Which was the first song we played and the first hit for the
0: Crystals.
1: And
0: I want to tell you something about that. You Please. Know how Jerry Blavitt is.
1: I do.
0: Well, when Phil sent him the record, this is what Jerry said to me. He said he sent me that as the A side, Oh Yeah, Maybe Baby. And I told him, I'm not playing that. That is not the hit.
1: Wow.
0: If you had a set of ears, you'd turn it over because There's No Other Like My Baby is the hit. He said, and I'm not playing Oh Yeah, Maybe Baby. I'm playing There's No Other. And he was right.
1: The Get It With the Heater, The Boss with the Hot Sauce.
2: The Boss with the Hot Sauce. I said, Dee Dee, your favorite record is Why Do Fools Fall in Love, isn't it?
0: You know what? That's the first rock and roll record I ever heard. I think I was about 10 years old.
2: Well, I'm with you.
0: Yes.

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1: Listen, Dee Dee, that's Jerry Gross. I'm sure you were on the Caravan of Stars with Jerry Gross on the Dovells.
2: Many times. Many times. Hi, Jerry.
1: No, he's not. He that was a promo.
2: But okay.
1: But he's going to be. He's going to be on in 3 weeks.
2: He's going to be on 3 weeks. Arnie and Mike. Oh, I remember the guys. They were great. Mm-hmm. One of the first shows we did was with Murray the K doo-wop show at the Academy of Music, and they were on the bill. They had the white shirts with the big D on it.
1: And he was considered the fifth Beatle. Murray the K on WMCA, the number two rocker, to WABC.
2: Right.
3: The Crystals are one of the most prominent female groups of the 60s, along with the Dixie Cups, the Shirelles, the Ronettes, the Orlons, the Marvelettes. How did it feel to hear your first recording on the radio?
2: Well, let me tell you, Phil being the type of person he was, and he only produced us, he was not our manager.
1: That's Phil Spector.
2: He got a hold of, yes, Phil Spector and Lester Phil. He started to call the label Lees, but it was Phil Less. Phil Spector and Lester Phil. They didn't even have us signed to a contract, but when he heard

0: heard how the song came out, which we were pleased. We did it in May. I came up from school one day and put on the radio, and there was the song. We didn't even have a recording contract, anything.
1: What station was it? Was it MCA or ABC?
0: I think it was in the afternoon, so it might have been the WMCA Good Guy.
1: Yeah, they were a good guy. They were great, great, great, great radio. And it was run. The program director was a female, a wonderful lady. Anyway, continue on.
0: Anyway,
1: this is great. You're on WWDBAM 860.
0: Came from school, put on the record radio, and there was the song. Was so shocked. I'm like, that's the song. Because we did it in May. It didn't come out until, I think, about October, November.
1: And the year?
0: 1961.
1: Wow. My God, I graduated from high school the year before. Wow.
0: I was still in high school, believe it. But anyway, I was so surprised. I'm like, oh, my God, there's the song. We didn't know what to expect. We thought we were going to come out on Liberty Records. Instead, he got a hold of Lester Sill from Atlantic Records, who was managing the Coasters at the time, and put it out on they got their own label, and they put us out as their first record.
1: And in my research, I found that he actually started Lieber and Stoller, Lester Sill. Did a lot of research on him. But anyway,
0: really?
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2: TD, can you tell us some of the many groups that you have shared the stage with?
0: Oh, my gosh. All of those girls that you mentioned, we have shared the stage with, and I loved them all. That's one thing I do like about that time. We were really into each other. We didn't even know how to take a bow when we first went on stage.
1: Well, Dee Dee,
0: and the Orlons helped us.
1: Dee Dee, why don't you say some of the names of the groups? Because we've
0: the Shirelles, the Ronettes, the Orlons, the Marvelettes, the
1: Dixie Cups.
0: We hadn't met yet. We didn't meet them until their record came out, I think, in 63 or 4. But these other groups were out earlier. And so we would work with them, and we didn't know any. I mean, when I say nothing, I had never seen a show.
1: God bless you.
0: We went on stage, and we didn't even know how to bow, how to hold hands, nothing. And the Orlons took us aside and said, okay, let us show you something.
1: The Philadelphia Orlons.
0: Let us show
1: Orlons.
0: You green girls something. I said, we were so green, we were yellow. We hadn't even turned green yet.
1: And, of course, the Orlons are our Philadelphia group from Cameo Parkway Records.
0: It was Rosetta and Shirley
1: and Steve, Marlene, and Steve.
0: Yes.
2: So did they tell you how to dress and how to walk and what to do?
0: No, my mom was good with that.
1: Whoa.
0: She got our costumes for us. She went to school for design and all that sort of thing.
2: Oh,
0: so
2: wow.
0: She was good. And they got our first costumes because we didn't have pictures, we didn't have costumes, we didn't have anything.
3: But you always, on stage, you guys looked terrific and you took your bow the right way.
0: Yeah, because the Orlon showed us. I'm telling you, I never ever saw a show. Never saw a live show. I saw Dick Clark, and I saw, Ed Sullivan, but I never was on a show. I never went to a live show, so we didn't really know what to do. But thank God, the Orlons took us in hand and showed us what to do, how to bow.
1: Dee Dee, before we continue, and we play your number 3 hit, which was a monster hit in 1963. We have someone just calling in to say hello. I think someone you know. Barbara, are you on the line with us? Are you on the air?
4: Yes, I am. Hello.
0: Yes. Hi there, Barbara.
1: This is Barbara
4: Hi,
1: Hawkins.
4: Sweetie. How you doing?
1: This is Barbara Hawkins of the Dixie Cups, Chapel of Love and Ica Wico and People Say.
0: Yes.
4: How is everyone?
1: We're doing great.
2: I'm doing good.
1: Billy?
3: I'm going to the chapel.
1: Of love. That's what people
4: say.
1: That's what people say.
3: For the fourth time.
4: Well, they say if you don't get it right the first time, try it again.
0: That's right. People would argue and say, oh, Liz Taylor's been married so many times. I said, at least she can still get husbands. Some people can't get one.
1: Barbara, would you be so kind to share your love for Dee Dee and how much you love her, not only as a friend, but as an entertainer, as a singer, as an arranger, as a group manager? She's phenomenal. Share your thoughts on Philadelphia Radio on WWDB 860 AM, Rock and Roll Reveille, Father Jim Show.
4: Well, I think we met Dee Dee on the Dick Clark Caravan of Stars. because there were 15 acts on. And the Crystals were very friendly to us and held our hands and told us a few things. They were young also, but they knew more than we did because we were just coming out and, you know, we didn't know what to do. But we befriend each other and stayed friends. And whenever we can get together, we do. And I love Dee Dee because when my sister died, Dee Dee sent a friend of hers to sing in Rosa's place until I could get a permanent person.
1: May she rest in peace, Barbara. May she rest in peace,
4: yes,
1: Barbara.
4: Yes, yes. So she did that for us, and I'll always appreciate her for that. But she's a great friend to have.
1: Now, listen, I'm going to play this song, which everyone in this audience, maybe 4 million people, knows this song. Because when I emceed their show at Pottstown High School, I said they sing in a special language called I Love You, but it's called the Do Run Run.

Well, I got a new dance, and it goes like this. Hi, everybody. This is Joey D from the Starlighters. I'm a Jersey boy, but I'll tell you what. When I'm in Philadelphia, I listen to Father Jim Drucker, the rock and roll priest, on WWDB AM 860. Be there or be square.

0: And that is Billy Carlucci and The Essentials, one of our heroes on the program and my personal hero, an Army veteran as well. As you know, today is the feast of Saints Peter and Paul, and faith is very important to all of us veterans and also to our families. And let me share with you a prayer we often say while in the field, to each other, and in our places of worship. The 23rd Psalm. The Lord is my shepherd, I shall not want.
1: He makes me lie down in green pastures. He leads me beside still waters.
0: He restores my soul. He leads me in paths of righteousness for his name's sake.
1: Even though I walk through the valley of the shadow of death, I fear no evil, for thou art with me. Thy rod and thy staff, they comfort me.
0: Thou preparest a table before me in the presence of my enemies. Thou anointest my head with oil. My cup overflows.
1: Surely, goodness and mercy shall follow me all the days of my life, and I shall dwell in the house of the Lord forever.
0: My fellow veterans, always remember, we'll be there. 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And the longer you delay to make a decision, you'll make the right decision.
1: We love you, veterans. We love you, veterans. Call in, 888-329-3300.
0: Independence Day, July the 4th. We'll be celebrating for all of our brave veterans on that day as well.

0: Bless you. I'm Dr. Andrew Savicki, retired United States Air Force Lieutenant Colonel and psychologist. It's a blessing to share the Philadelphia airwaves with you, such a legend, on WWDB AM 860 on our rock and roll reveille. We're on eight, and please call us. I'm sorry, Didi. I just want to make sure we get as many calls as possible on 888-329-3306. Didi, talk to me, please.
1: I want to. I'm listening to these voices, and I'm saying, my God, Frankie Lyman, they don't have voices like that anymore. Arlene Smith, my God, Lala Brooks, they had voices. I mean, we
2: unbelievable.
1: We had eight tracks. We didn't have 64 tracks. We didn't have do-overs. We didn't have any. You just went in that studio and you did it. And I'm saying, I'm so unhappy, and I'm happy because I know the talent was there, but I'm so unhappy that the people really didn't really get what we deserved, because these vocals and these songs were from the heart, and we were kids.
2: And this song you told me was reminiscent of you yourself becoming a teenager.
1: Yes. Frankie Lyman, I was still a little kid, but I knew I was listening to a kid. That's so funny. But he was fantastic. And then when I heard the Chantels, I was becoming a teenager. And that song, I thought that segue.
0: If you could, only because so many of us are in the military or have family members in the military, tell me about your family members who were in the military, please.
1: Well, my dad, believe it or not, was a little bit too young to go in World War II, but he tried to sneak in, but my grandma caught him. So he couldn't get in. But his older brother
2: went
1: into...
2: What a show.
1: His older brother went into the Air Force. My mother's oldest brother went into the Merchant Marines, and my mother's next brother, right under him, went into the Navy.
2: Now, what are their names, Dee Dee? What are their names?
1: Okay, my uncle... My father's oldest brother was named Jesse Kennebrew. My mother's oldest brother was named Wilson Edwards. And the next brother was named Theo Edwards. Those are the only people, because we're a family of mostly all girls.
2: Now listen, we have another surprise caller from the famed Vanilla Fudge,
3: the guitar player. Vinny,
2: you're getting a lot of feedback. Are you there?
4: Yes, I'm here. Can you hear me?
3: Are you driving along?
4: I'm not driving, but I'm in the car.
2: What's your name? Is it Mary?
5: What's your name?
2: Is it Vinny Martell?
4: Yes, it is.
2: So, Vinny, say hello to TV on the air. We're getting a lot of echo, Vinny, so we have to make it short.
4: Okay, well, how you doing, Dee Dee? I love your music. When I was a teenager growing up in the Bronx, New York, you know, we were rocking to you guys and to everybody you were talking about, Frankie Lyman and maybe all that stuff.
1: God,
4: I love that stuff.
1: So great.
4: Oh, man, I'm telling you. And a lot of people, I got friends of mine that they only like the 50s stuff. They don't even like the stuff I'm doing now. They just love the 50s, and that's it.
2: Vinny, keep them hanging on. Set them free. Why don't you, babe?
4: I sure will, Vinny.
2: Yeah. We're going to have to cut you. I hate to cut an act. Because you're getting a lot of echo on the air.
3: And it's not helping.
2: All right, I love you, Vinny. Thanks for calling in. God bless you, Vinny. And listen, back in 1962... this Dee Dee Kinnebrew was your number one record, and they were all less than 2.5 minutes. I love this song, He's a Rebel.

0: Number one, September 1962. Now, Dee Dee, who actually discovered you and the group, the Crystals? Was it your Uncle Benny? Was it Phil Spector?
1: No, it was Barbara's Uncle Benny.
0: Okay.
1: Discovered us. And that song, I'm going to tell you, we did a remake in about the 80s. And I had one of the girls that was with me now about 20 years. She says, you know, you're on anime. And I said, what the heck is anime? She says, it's on the computer. So I went on anime and I played. I says, you know, that's not the original. I said, that's me, Lala, not Barbara. Barbara was gone by then. A girl named Gretchen Gale, whose father was Eric Gale, famous guitar player. And I said, that's us redoing the song over. She didn't even notice it wasn't even us.
2: Well, you did a great job. I heard that version. It was very, very good.
1: Thank you. That was just a buyout. We did all of our songs over again in the 80s.
3: Dee Dee, in the 1960s, there were famous songwriters, Barry Mann and his wife, Cynthia Weil, and the other famous songwriting husband and wife team, Ellie Greenwich and Jeff Barry.
1: And Carole King. Don't forget her.
3: Carole King.
1: Carole King and Jerry Goffin.
3: Yes, they wrote your Billboard cash box and record world hit song, Then He Kissed Me.

0: Dee Dee, it must have been a wonderful to have all these hit major hit records.
1: Well, I'll tell you the truth. It was. And we were steady on the road all the time. And we never really got a chance to really be home much. So we were always on the darn road. And because of that, you lose a lot of your home friends because you're all over the place. So now I have friends I got to call California.
0: Yeah.
1: I have a good friend I keep in touch with in Australia. In fact, two. So all of your friends are all over the place, and I don't get to see them because I'm now living in Atlanta, Georgia. But even if I were in New York, I found one girl from school. One girl.
2: Did you
1: I
2: have
1: can't even find anybody anymore.
2: Did you have?
1: I was always gone.
2: Did they have school on the road for you, or you just toured and didn't do school?
1: No, I'm going to tell you. My school was called Quintana School for the Young Professional. I think it's still around, and this was all kids that were working in show business that couldn't keep a regular schedule. So that's the way it was. When we were home, we went to school. When we were on the road, we took correspondence with us and had to be up to ready to take your regents at the end of the year, like you were there all year. So that was, but I mean, I was in school. Gregory Hines was my class president. Let's see. Patty Duke was doing Miracle Worker. Bernadette Peters was there. I mean, everybody in the school was in show business.
3: Wow. How wonderful. Dee Dee, I don't know if you're aware that Billy's not just a sensational singer, but he's also a songwriter. Who did you write for, Billy?
0: Oh, it's sad. I wrote for Ricky Nelson, The Three Degrees, The Flamingos, Teresa Brewer, Leslie Gore.
1: And, oh, my goodness.
0: I had over 1,500 releases of records.
3: Three Degrees, you mentioned, right?
0: Three Degrees, yeah.
3: And the Flamingos.
0: And the Flamingos.
1: Yes.
0: Jake and Zeke came into the studio. I was at Mercury, and they asked me to write and produce one of the records, but they didn't want to do a ballad. They
3: Now, listen, we have a great idea. Billy said to me, up mic, Father, you know what? Let's produce a Billy and the Essentials new CD with all of the Crystal's hits. What do you think? What do you think, Dee Dee?
1: I think that'd be great. Listen, they're constantly using them in movies. I was coming to the movies, and I come out, and I hear, and then he kissed me in the Seth Rogen and Charlize Theron movie. So they're still using those songs.
0: And it's going to be dedicated to the Crystals.
3: Absolutely. And we'll get you to be a vocal on it, to be maybe the intro, maybe sing a song now, present day. Maybe with a guitar or something, or keyboard, you know? It'd be a wonderful idea.
0: Yeah, cool.
3: And we're going to produce it. And we're going to dedicate it to you and the Crystals. How's that?
1: Well, that's great.
3: Billy, am I right?
0: So, yeah. You deserve a lot because you guys are really terrific, and I love you dearly. You're such a nice lady.
4: Dee Dee,
1: Father, I try to be.
4: Dee Dee, Father Jim shared that you told him, and I quote, after a while, Uncle Benny thought we were ready, so he took us over to the Brill Building.
1: Brill Building.
4: Yes.
1: Yeah.
4: Where other writers and music producers were to see if he could get us a record deal. About 7 p.m. one evening, a little guy popped his head into our room where we were rehearsing in the Brill Building. How old were you when you entered the famous New York City Hitmakers Brill Building? Please.
1: We didn't know one thing from the other, but I was 15.
4: Did you meet many of the famed songwriters who wrote some of your...
1: Yeah, but even when Bill popped in. We didn't know who the heck he was. Our manager, Benny, knew. The only way he described him to us was he said, he just wrote the song. He just produced the song for Gene Pitney, Every Little Breath I Take. Well, we knew that.
4: Wow.
1: And he said, he just did Spanish Harlem for Benny King, and we knew that. We only knew the work. We didn't know him. So we didn't know anything. I mean, we really didn't know who was famous. And when you buy a record at 15, 14 years old, you're not looking to see who wrote it.
4: Dee Dee, how are you able to handle all that fame at 15 years old? How'd you do it?
1: When you don't know, you don't know.
3: Now, Dee Dee, it reminds me, I had a group signed with RCA Records, Wayne and Merlin, who used to be the Golden Toadstools. You can see why I changed their name. They were from Louisiana. They were great. Merlin Jones and Kenneth Wayne Branham played guitar like butter, like Vinnie Martell. And I was in the with the production people, Ted Darrow, who wrote She Cried, the first million seller for the Jay and Americans.
1: Yes.
3: And Jim Fogelsaw was down the end. And this young man comes in. He knew I was a disc jockey at the number one station in America, WARM, W590, Jim Drucker, et cetera, et cetera. And he said, Jim, are you from Warm? I said, yes. I said, what's your name? He said, John. He said, listen, I just recorded this a group recorded this song. I wrote it. Would you take it back to Warren to play it? I said, yeah, sure. I'll see if I can get the music director. Aaron. It was Leaving on a Jet Plane. It was John Denver.
0: Wow.
1: Oh, my goodness.
3: Absolutely.
4: Dee Dee, Barry Mann and his wife Cynthia wrote this hit. Permit me to introduce He's Sure the Boy I Love by the Crystals.
5: Okay. Always dreamed the boy I love would come along. And he'd be tall and handsome, rich and strong. Now that boy I love has come to me. But he sure ain't the way I thought he'd be.

0: Next week, I'm going to have a Cobra attack pilot from Vietnam that I met at the Wolfhounds reunion at Tulsa, Oklahoma, a few weeks ago. Bobby Seger is on the line to say hello to everybody and tell you about his story next week on the air on Rock and Roll Reveille, Father Jim Drucker Show. Bobby? Bobby?
1: Hi. Yes, I'm here. Can you hear me?
0: Yeah, I just want you to share the show next week. Bring him up. Bobby, talk.
1: Yes, I'm here. Can you hear me?
0: Bobby, I just want you to tell what we're going to do next week, please.
1: Oh, okay. Well, in Vietnam, I flew a helicopter gunship. More specifically, I flew a Cobra attack helicopter. So if you're interested in finding out what it was like flying a Cobra in combat in Vietnam, please tune in next Saturday at 4 p.m. I think it'll be a great show.
0: Bobby, thank you, and God bless you for service to our country, and I know all the Wolfhounds consider you their hero.
1: Well, I'm not, but I'm looking forward to the show next Saturday.

0: Dede, I have to tell you, it's been a it's an hour. I wish you were 18 hours. It's been a blessing to have you on the air and with Barber. And God is so good to us. It's such a blessing to be on the air on a 10,000-watt radio station. And this is Rock and Roll Reveille. And Father Jimmy Drucker, Father Jimmy Nicholas Drucker from Philadelphia. And I just want to ask God to continue to bless you and the Crystals and Barbara and all our good entertainer friends, Joey D that was on with us, a little promo, and Tony Orlando, my dear friend. And I want you to know that I adore you and I love you, dear.
1: Thank you so much. And I remember working with Tony Orlando at the Apollo when he had Bless You.
2: Wow.
0: Now, listen, we're going to be sending you by mail a very and Barbara Hawkins a very special certificate of honor, Rock and Roll Reveille. Bring some to do run, if you can, Matthew. So, and it says Dolores D.D. Kinnebrew, international famed recording artist, The Crystals. The do run, he's a rebel, well, then he kissed me. And I'm sending this beautiful certificate to you. And soon we're going to be going video, God willing. I want to have you back for that. And Art Bolo, radio's best friend, has considered me a wonderful DJ, radio announcer, and he's going to be coming in with a camera crew in a few weeks to tape our whole menagerie here. So I want you to call in for that. I love you.
1: Love you, too. And thank you. Thank you very much.
0: Everybody say
3: thank
0: we love
3: you, Dee Dee.
4: Thank you, Dee Dee. We appreciate you so much.
1: Love you, Dee Dee.
2: Thank you. Love you, Dee Dee.
3: Thank you for your magic. You're wonderful.
1: Thank you. All righty.

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2: 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I'm Doreen Taylor, and I'm the host of the critically acclaimed talk show, The Scene with Doreen. 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
12: 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And howdy, folks. Hope you're all doing really well. Had a pretty good week myself. I do have a little bit of a cold, so you might hear me cough every once in a while. Don't worry, it's not contagious on the radio, so I think we'll be fine. But the bottom line is, thank you for being with us today. And as you know, we love to get musical artists on, publicists. We've got numerous recording artists on, as well as we've had actors and TV, as well as movie actors and, of course, sports figures. Of course, we try to talk more Philadelphia, but let's face it, there are a lot of people out there, and we want to make sure that they're aware of everything that goes on, not just in the Philadelphia area, but also our neighbors in New York City, as well as Harrisburg, and, of course, anywhere. We even have people up in California, which basically is pretty cool as well. So we are here today, and we have got one special guest. With me, of course, is Tyler Conklin. Tyler, how are you doing? I haven't seen you in a couple weeks. So how are you doing today, sir?
13: Which one of us? Me or?
12: No, Tyler.
14: I'm doing pretty well, Pete. Sorry about that.
12: Oh, no. See, Tyler's a busy guy. He's got our show, and he's got a bunch of other stuff going at the same time. So every once in a while, that does happen. But it's good. So, you know, how was the – I haven't seen you since the 4th of July, which is a couple weeks away. What did you do? What did you have? Did you have a big party, anything like that going on?
14: Oh, yeah, of course. I had big parties, everything like that. Just kept on running around to three different places, all of them with pools. So I was into the water, out of the water, into the water, out of the water. Oh, I was like a prune by the end of the day.
12: Did you watch the All-Star game, which was just about a week ago? And that was amazing. You know, they have the home run derby, right? Well, at the end of this game, it was 6-6 and tied up. And guess what? They did a home run derby to see how many people could hit the home run as opposed to going extra innings and going through that route. And, of course, we were so happy the National League won. One of our Phillies actually go ahead and did that, won three home runs in a row. So you didn't watch that, Tyler. It was amazing. If you got a chance to watch it, please do so. Is he still there? I forgot.
14: Oh, sorry. I thought it was not a question there. My bad.
12: Not a problem. Well, today we got an amazing, like we always do, we've got some pretty good guests. But today, oh man, we have a guest that I am just so excited to have on our radio show live on tape. We have got a gentleman. He's an American author. We'll talk about